0: The following presentation is a production of 3ABN and Amazing Facts. Is it possible to see into the future? What's in store for planet Earth? Crime, war, and natural disasters appear to intensify with every passing day. Do they herald some approaching cataclysmic event? Could the ancient texts of Scripture reveal events yet to come? Discover secrets in the Bible that will change your life as we explore the most amazing prophecies.
1: Good evening, ladies and gentlemen, and welcome to night number 4 of this incredible journey that you and I embarked upon last Friday night, the most amazing prophecies. Tonight we interface, in case you forgot, we are interfacing with the intriguing prophecy, the dragon and the woman. I read a translation somewhere that begins with this line, and the dragon was enraged with a woman. And in just a moment, Pastor Doug will come out. We will plunge into that study, and I predict you will never be the same again because of what is going to be front and center this evening. By the way, how was your Monday? Was it all right? Have you had a good day? We have a refrigerator magnet on our kitchen refrigerator that reads, "It's been Monday all week long." And so, I don't know if you've had a Monday like that, but we have had an incredible Monday here. And in fact, Pastor Doug has just logged through probably one of the most eventful Mondays he's had. And in just a moment, we'll tell you about what he's been up to all day long, including the changing of that sign and a whole nother title for a ministry that he has been journeying through. I want to give a special welcome to all of you who are watching tonight on satellite. Not only 42 nations connected, but we just got word now over 2,000 home sites and auditorium sites across this nation and around the world. And last evening, while we were enjoying this full orb presentation here uninterrupted, unbeknownst to us down in Illinois, and some of you watching on satellite surely picked up on this, down in Illinois, the increase of, was it wind and rain down in Illinois? Just rain down in Illinois caused that little

0: Bit of loss of video connection in your satellite transmission last evening. Thank you for staying on. You hung in there with the audio, and in a few moments that was able to be restored. But you know what? That is simply the incredible miracle of technology and how dependent we are to get something from this site in Berrien Springs, Michigan, the Pioneer Memorial Church here on the campus of Andrews University, and to get it to all 24 time zones. Now, tonight we want to welcome two new nations as a part of this 42-nation team of countries that are a part of the Most Amazing Prophecies seminar. And these two nations that we want to welcome tonight are Trinidad and Tobago, which is a land of sun and sunshine. And then the other nation, would you remember what nation in Northern Europe is called the land of the midnight sun? Do you remember what nation that would be? That would be Norway. And so tonight, let's give a warm welcome to Trinidad, Tobago, and to Norway as they join us. And all the rest of you who are connected with us, we are very honored to have you. You know what? God is building a community that is seriously focused on going deeper and deeper into Holy Scripture. These nine nights, we're just approaching the midway point, but these nine nights are going to take us to the very threshold of eternity as we examine 2,000-year-old prophecies that are setting the map for our journey into the immediate future. I am having to depend on these notes tonight too much, but I need to look down and tell you that there is a free offer that they want to make certain that our Amazing Facts team wants to make certain that you get every night when you connect by satellite or right here in our home site. And that is the three booklets that Pastor Doug has written, one called Assurance, another one called Teach Us to Pray, and the third one, The Ultimate Resource. These three are available to you, no shipping and handling, no charge at all, if you will simply call this number, 1-888-9-THE-MAP. 1-888-9-THE-MAP, and ask for free gift offer 725. Now, here are some churches that we'd like to put on the screen for you. Not only churches, these are going to be some home sites. These are going to be country sites. And I have that list right here in my hand. Let's go to, because we talked about them last night, let's put up Scottsdale, Arizona. Do you see Scottsdale, Arizona on the screen? How about a welcome for the home group from Scottsdale, Arizona, who are connected with us tonight. Good to have them. Welcome, Scottsdale, Arizona. We also have a group in Kernersville, North Carolina. Let's see what that picture looks like. Whoa, that's a good-sized group. Welcome, Kernersville. Good to have you. Now, take a look at this. We're going to put a picture up of the Pozdravac, Serbia. The Pozdravac, Serbia group. There they are, watching on a big screen. I've been over there to Serbia. That is an incredible country, and we are delighted. Those of you watching tonight from Serbia, welcome. Sacramento, California. Is that in the States? Is that in the U.S.? Okay, Sacramento, California. Let's put them up there. That's Pastor Doug's home church, or hometown anyway. They welcome Sacramento. Good to have you. And here's one more. Blooming Grove, Ohio, right from here in the Midwest. We're good to have you. Very glad to have you, Blooming Grove. Wherever you are and whatever time zone you're in, we are delighted again to have you tonight. You're not going to be disappointed. This is going to be a breathtaking journey into truly an amazing prophecy. But before we get into that and we bring Pastor Doug out for some Q&A time, we need to sing that song, Give Me the Bible. The words are going to be on the screen. We've been having a little bit of a challenge with our character generator, but if you see those words on the screen, sing them. If you don't see the words, just keep singing. We practiced in our senior leadership team today just to see if we knew the words, and we actually got through the stanza. Hallelujah.
1: Let's all stand together as we sing our theme song, Give Me the Bible. Are you ready?

0: And let's remain standing tonight as Pastor Skip McCarty brings us before the Lord, preparing our hearts through prayer.
1: Our Father who art in heaven, hallowed be thy name. We thank you for this incredible seminar of Bible prophecy, which provides meaning to our history and illumines our future. Many who are attending this prophecy series around the world are not only curious about the meaning of the prophecies, but are also dealing with all kinds of personal issues. And we ask that in our study tonight, that along with providing clarity of understanding of the prophecies, that you will speak a personal word of guidance and hope to the personal issues of our lives as well. And we thank you in Jesus' name. Amen.
2: Thank you, Pastor Skip and Pastor John. You may be seated. I wish you could have been here this morning. This church was packed all the way up to the back once again. As we began here at Andrews University, we have 2 weeks a year that we set aside for spiritual emphasis. We call them weeks of prayer. And we began our fall week of prayer today, Monday morning, right here. Pastor Doug, front and center. The only difference was this came down late last night after you left, and a brand new logo went up, living above the crowd. How to live above the crowd. And Doug tonight, this morning, opened up his heart and shared the fascinating story of how it was that Christ led him to discover the Scripture and in Scripture to discover the Savior. And so he's ready to go again tonight. How about a warm welcome for our speaker, Doug Batchelor? Come on out, Pastor Doug.
3: Evening. Welcome. Glad to see everybody here. Pastor?
2: That was a dynamite story this morning. Thank you for sharing it with us. Look, we got a stack of questions. In fact, we went through, it must be about an inch wide of questions that have been turned in. Reagan, one of your team has kindly put them, most of them, onto cards. And so I'm just going to fly through these. Last night we got through 15 minutes worth. Let's see how far we can go tonight. Okay. Pastor Doug, here's a question. Why are there so many translations of the Bible, and how do I know which one is right?
3: Well, that is a good question. And when they say translations, you're probably talking about English translations. Of course, every nation has a translation in all the major dialects. There are many different English translations because, well, I'm a little bit cynical. Part of the reason is money. The King James Version is public domain. Publishers cannot copyright that. And so sometimes publishers are inspired, look, let's come out with a fresh translation, but then they copyright that. And whenever it's used, they get a special royalty off that. But obviously, the languages change with time. We don't speak King James English anymore. And so some of it has been to modernize. Sometimes other manuscripts are found that give a little more accurate rendering of different verses. And so they want to incorporate those things. And most of the translations, I'm not talking about the paraphrase, most of the translations, you lay them on top of each other, are 99% identical. Or maybe 95%. Mm. I've got a computer program where I can open up a whole different translations, look at one verse in all the different versions, and they're usually saying just about the same thing, a little different wording.
2: And for personal Bible study, it wouldn't be wrong to have more than one translation
3: handy.
2: Well,
3: I've got several.
2: Yeah. This is from an Andrews University student. Pastor Doug, what are the differences between diabolical miracles, which seems to be healing people, than the ones God makes, or the miracles God performs versus... could it be the devil performs miracles? What's the difference?
3: Well, first of all, when the Lord performed a miracle, it was redemptive in nature. He would heal a person and say, go and sin no more. The purpose was to save. Sometimes the devil will do miracles to manipulate a crowd or people to do something. And so that's one sign. The other thing is you should judge all the miracles by the Bible. If someone performs a miracle, matter of fact, Moses said, if a prophet proclaims a prophecy and it comes to pass, but then he tells you to worship other gods, he's a false prophet. It doesn't matter what kind of prophecy or miracles he might do. And so if they're saying anything contrary to the word, it's a false sign.
2: Good. Please explain, okay, you mentioned this last night, somebody took you up on it. Please explain the two women grinding at the mill, two men working in the field, etc.
3: Luke chapter 17, verse 34, and this is where a lot of people get the idea of the secret rapture. In that day, it's

0: Says there'll be two women grinding at the mill. One is taken, one is left. Two men are working in the field. One is taken, one is left. Two men sleeping in a bed. One is taken, one is left. What does that mean? And people surmise, well, it means that all of a sudden folks will just go beep and they disappear and someone's left behind. Well, first of all, in Bible symbols, a woman is a symbol for a church. That's part of our study tonight. Outwardly, these two women are grinding grain, a symbol of the word, bread. Outwardly doing the same thing. One is true, one is false. Revelation, there are two women, the church of God, the bride of Christ, and a counterfeit, the bride of Antichrist, you might say. And we have a lesson on both of those. There are two men working in the field. Jesus said the seed of the harvest is the word of God. Outwardly, they're doing the same thing. You got missionaries for all different kinds of religions all over the world, true and false. There's only two kinds, true and false, saved and lost. Jesus said, you're with me or against me, two roads. We've got all these gray areas that we develop. Again, Jesus said, two men sleeping in a bed. What does that represent? Well, death. Jesus said, our friend Lazarus sleeps. How many kinds of people in the grave now? Two, saved and the lost. Am I right? The Bible talks about the resurrection of the just and the unjust. And when Christ comes, the dead in Christ rise first, which leaves behind what group? The dead out of Christ. And so this was simply Christ's way of saying that outwardly you've got all these different groups, but when the Lord comes, one will be punished, one will be redeemed. By the way, when the disciples said, oh, I don't want to take too much time, we got so many questions. That's all I'll say for tonight.
1: When we pray, should we always, when able, kneel?
0: Well, when it says when able, when practical also, whenever I have my worship in the morning, I kneel by my bed. I knelt in a little room over here before the meeting and had personal prayer. I think when you come before the Lord and you're able to, you should kneel. I pray when I'm driving. And if you live in California, you pray all the time when you're driving. You can pray when you're swimming. Peter did. He was drowning. He prayed, Lord, save me. You can pray standing up. Solomon stood and pronounced a benediction on the people. But especially in formal worship, there should always be some point during that service where you kneel before God. Now, God is not interested in posture. In other words, some churches, it's a ritual. You stand, you kneel, you stand, you kneel. You can wear the Lord out with that. It's not calisthenics to pray. A prayer is especially humbling your heart before God, and you show that by humbling your body. And that's the purpose of kneeling.
1: Good answer. Here's an individual describing two deaths in her family, one that ended with a traditional burial, one that ended with a cremation. And essentially the question is, what about cremation? I mean,
0: that's a good question.
1: Okay, biblically speaking.
0: We get that question frequently. We have a radio program every Sunday night. We take live Bible questions, and we get that about once a month. People wonder. Most of the time in the Bible when someone died, they were buried, as you would say, a traditional burial in a cemetery. With the shortage of space because of the sprawl, it's becoming more and more, and it's also because of golf courses, if you ask me, because of the, there's less and less space for cemeteries. It's getting very expensive. And so more and more people are considering cremation, and they're wondering, you know, in the resurrection, if they're cremated, is this against the truth? Can it be permitted? There's no command in the Bible that says you shall not be cremated. There's one or two examples. Jonathan was cremated by the people of Jabesh-Gilead. And, of course, many of the martyrs were cremated during the Dark Ages. And, obviously, they're going to be resurrected. When the Lord comes back, he gives you a new body. So it's not like the Lord says, oh, you know, I'd like to put them back together, but the ashes are scattered everywhere. I can't find all the parts. So, well, sorry. I mean, so, you know, everyone who dies, ashes you are, unto dust you return. Typically in the Bible, they were buried. A person is not, I think, evicted from heaven if they're cremated. So that's the answer.
1: 10 questions turned in on this theme. The 144,000 in Revelation. Do you think there will be a counterfeit to this group?
0: Do I think there'll be a counterfeit? Well, we had 10 questions. Some of the questions were asking all kinds of things about the 144,000. Well, a counterfeit. The 144,000 are in the last days what the apostles were at the first coming. The first coming, Jesus picked 12, filled them with the Spirit, and said, go to the lost sheep of the house of Israel. At the second coming, he fills 12 times 12,000 with the Spirit and says, get the world ready. The 144,000 are the equivalent of the last day apostles that God has called.

0: Will there be a counterfeit? Well, there's counterfeit for every truth of God. I'm sure there are counterfeit apostles. You know, could I suggest, if you go to the Amazing Facts website, I wrote a book called The 144,000. You can read it for free if you want. You can order it. And it's online. You can read it. Who are the 144,000? Just click on the free library, and there it is.
1: Great.
0: That's a quick answer.
1: Here's one from one of our overseas viewers. I presently worship with the Assemblies of God Church in Botswana. I have decided to stop going to church on Sunday, for I'm convinced that the day of rest appointed by God is the Sabbath or Saturday. Is this also a day of worship?
0: Good question. You know, we get a lot of questions also on this subject about the Sabbath truth. People are asking questions. There's a big revival among groups wondering about, does it make a difference? Is the fourth commandment still valid? I'm not going to go into depth on that tonight, except to say the Bible does say in Exodus 23 that the Sabbath is a holy convocation. It's not just a day of rest, but a convening, an assembly. So it is a day of collective corporate worship.
1: I'm Catholic by religion, but Christian by heart. I'd like to be baptized by the Spirit. How can I get baptized in the Spirit? My family doesn't know that I'm not following their belief.
0: Well, the beginning of baptism by the Spirit, Peter said, repent and be baptized, and you shall receive the gift of the Holy Spirit. A measure of the Holy Spirit is promised at baptism. As Christ was baptized, came out of the water, the Spirit came down, God will empower you with the Spirit to live the new life. But the Spirit can also come in waves of filling even after baptism. That's what happened to the apostles at Pentecost. We can't always schedule that with God. My advice to you would be, to whatever extent you empty yourself of self, Christ can fill you. And so ask the Lord, say, Lord, less of me, more of you, and God can fill you.
1: Amen. Beautiful. Are there scriptural references that state a believer can lose his or her salvation?
0: Well, this is the greatest theological minds in the world have debated the subject of predestination, once saved, always saved, assurance of salvation. And while it is important for Christians who are walking with the Lord to have peace and assurance, some confidence, yet we should not be presumptuous. And Paul gives us a lot of scripture to maintain that balance. He said, you know, I fought a good fight. I finished the course. I know that there is a crown laid up for me. He had that assurance. And yet he said, I've got to be careful when I preach to others if I'm hypocritical, lest I be a castaway. He didn't claim to be perfected also. So he had that balance of assurance, yet not presumption. Are there scriptures that say a person can lose their salvation? Yes. Jesus will never let go of you, but you do not lose your freedom to turn away from him. He can't force you to love him. And so if you choose to turn away, as some did during his earthly ministry, it'll break his heart. He won't let go of you, but you can let go of him. And so we still have our freedom, but if you stay with Christ, he will never let go of you.
1: Amen. Good. We got more, but we'll continue tomorrow night. Thank you.
0: Well, thank you so much, Pastor, for our Bible questions. And keep sending them in. You know, what we're trying to do is coalesce a lot of questions that are on the same subject. And so sometimes if we don't get your question, it could be because a future presentation is dealing with that, and we're saving your question for that night when it will be more connected. In a moment, we're going to have our offering again locally. We want to thank you for anything you might do to help us with our expenses for this series. 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As we receive our offering here in Michigan, I'm going to invite John to come out, and he has a special song he and Kelly are going to share with us that I trust will inspire you as the others have. Oh, and Jamie George. We're so glad Jamie's here. Can you say amen?

Amen. Thank you. Oh, that was lovely. We got a great team. Thank you so much, John and Jamie and Kelly. Welcome, friends, to the Most Amazing Prophecy Seminar. We're going to talk again tonight about one of the most amazing chapters in the Bible that deals almost exclusively with prophecy, and it's talking about the dragon and the woman. Before we get to that, we have some corresponding study guides that go along with this study, A Tale of Two Women, and also The Rebellious Prince, talking a little bit about where the devil came from. And that will be in our study tonight as well. Our study, as I said, is talking about the dragon and the woman. And again, I like to begin with an amazing fact. Some of you, of course, have heard about Cleopatra. Boy, I'll tell you, that was one interesting lady. I don't know if you've studied history on this individual. Very colorful life, even though she only lived 39 years. She was a brilliant lady. Wasn't necessarily pretty as many of the movies and the paintings portray, because the coins that are stamped with her image show that she had kind of a big manly head and a hooked nose. But she was supposed to have a very melodious voice. She was a very shrewd politician, spoke 9 languages, and was the first of the Ptolemy rulers to speak the local Egyptian dialect. Did you know she was the last pharaoh of Egypt? Part of the reason she came to that position, she had to marry her 11-year-old brother when she was 17. I don't know what it was about their culture, but that was the rule. Later, he tried to have her ousted. She fled, came back, had him killed, had to marry another 11-year-old brother. Later, she had an affair with Julius Caesar, had children by him, then had an affair with Mark Antony, had children by him. Finally, Octavian started to come and fight against them. Mark Antony committed suicide. Cleopatra realized her days were numbered. She had her servants, tradition tells us, bring her a basket of figs

She didn't want to take poison. Instead, she chose to allow herself to be bitten by a serpent. And thus she died. All through history, you find an interesting collage of stories that deal with women and serpents. Sometimes they're dragons. Even in the English lore, you have a number of stories that are talking about the battles with the knights in shining armor, rescuing the maidens from what? Fire-breathing dragons, right? And we learn that this is one of the ways that the Bible starts. It starts with this prophecy of Jesus talking to the woman and the serpent. Now, when we go to the last chapter in our last book in the Bible, and go to Revelation chapter 12, and I've got Revelation chapter 12, verse 1 on the screen. I'm actually going to read all the way through verse 5, as we did last night. I want to read it to you, and then we'll stop. We're going to go through most of the chapter tonight in our study. This is one of the most amazing prophecies in the Bible, talking about the bride of Christ, the battle between the woman and the dragon. Revelation 12, verse 1. Now a great sign appeared in heaven, a woman clothed with the sun, with the moon under her feet, and on her head a garland or a crown of 12 stars. Then being with child, she cried out in labor and pain to give birth. And there appeared in heaven another wonder, a fiery red dragon having 7 heads and 10 horns and 7 diadems, 7 crowns on his heads. By the way, don't miss that dragon that's got those 10 horns. He appears in Revelation 13. He appears again in Revelation 17. This is the beast. This is the dragon, later known better as the Antichrist. And his tail drew a third of the stars of heaven and threw them to the earth. And the dragon, those stars are the fallen angels. And the dragon stood before the woman who was ready to give birth to devour her child as soon as it was born. Kind of brutal. And she bore a male child who was to rule all nations with a rod of iron. And her child was caught up to God and to his throne. Verse 6, the woman fled into the wilderness, and she had a place prepared by God that they should feed her there 1,260 days. So here's a quick overview of the first verses. We're going to be looking at most of the chapter, God willing. Let's take it point by point. A lot of symbols are here. Now, first of all, before I even get to that, symbols in the Bible, symbols in prophecy. What does a lamb, for instance, represent? Well, we're not guessing. In Revelation, there's a lamb, but John the Baptist pointed to Jesus, said, "Behold, the Lamb of God that takes away the sin of the world." We know what the lamb is. Do we need to guess about what the dragon is? That old serpent, and we'll get to that in a little bit. But there's so many symbols in Revelation. I'd like to make a suggestion. There's a website called Prophecy Code. You might write this down, you at home. Prophecy Code. And right there, I think on the homepage of that website, prophecycode.com.org, it'll take you there. There is a list of Bible symbols and their meaning. And that will really help you in your study. And then the supporting scriptures for how you know they mean what they say. I think there's even a list there for Bible numbers and some of the spiritual meaning for Bible numbers. We're going to talk a little about that tonight. Why did God give so many of these apocalyptic prophecies in symbols? Well, one of the reasons is because some of the prophets like Daniel, like Ezekiel, like John, they were captives of a foreign power when they gave their prophecies. And partly to protect the messages, they were encrypted in these symbols so that the wise seeing would understand, but the others would not. And so that could be one of the reasons. Also because God, we think in pictures. And sometimes when the Lord paints these pictures of truth with images, these icons, they impress them on our minds. So even children can learn these things. All right, let's go to the first symbol that's given. It says there's this woman. What does a woman represent in Bible prophecy? We're going to let the Bible tell us. You're right, it's a church. Jeremiah 6:2, I have likened the daughter of Zion, daughter of Zion is another word for the church, to a comely and delicate woman. And again, Isaiah 51, verse 16, say unto Zion, thou art my people. If you read in the second and third letters of John, he says, one church is writing to another church, and he says, thy elect sister greets thee.

And so the terminology of the church as a woman is seen all through the Bible, New and the Old Testament. Now, some have thought this woman who is standing on the moon clothed with the sun, I've heard many say, well, this is Mary. And it didn't take very long for me to find a picture online that helps illustrate that. You'll see pictures everywhere of Mary, and look what's above her head. She's got the 12 stars, she's got the sun radiating behind her, and she's standing on, well, a little of it's cut out here, but you can see that she's standing on the moon. And while why Mary was a holy, godly woman, she is not the woman in Revelation 12. And incidentally, I don't want to make any enemies, but I just need to be honest with you biblically. Nowhere in the Bible are we told to worship Mary. We're told to worship Jesus. And if you have a scripture where we're told to worship Mary, I used to go to Catholic school, and I was shocked to find it's not in the Bible. So I'll be happy to share that with everybody. But the Bible says worship God only. One of the Ten Commandments, do not worship anyone else but God. And so, no, Mary is not the woman. Part of the reason we know that is later in the chapter, this woman is fleeing the Roman persecution. And things that happened to this woman in this chapter never happened to Mary. Why it is true that Mary brings forth Jesus, it is the church in a bigger sense that was to present Christ to the world. And so, question number two, what do the sun, moon, and stars represent? Well, one thing sun, moon, and stars all have in common, they're light. They're light that God made. What did Jesus say to the church? You are the light of the world, Matthew chapter 5, right? And so, and they're light, it's light that God made. You go to Revelation 17, there's a woman there, and she's kind of glittering too, but it's all artificial. Standing on the moon. Well, let me start with the sun here. I'm getting ahead of myself. Answer the next question, what does the sun represent? Sun represents the light of Christ. Jesus is called the Son of Righteousness in Malachi chapter 4, who will arise with healing in his wings. And so Christ and the gospel, the reality, it says that a light has shined on those who are in darkness, and Christ is that light. The moon reflects the light of the sun. The Old Testament is the moon. New Testament is the gospel, the sun. The Old Testament prophecies were reflecting the light of the Son of Righteousness who was going to rise. And so she's standing on the moon. By the way, I can't understand when I go to these churches and they've got Bibles in their pews, but all they have is the New Testament. Because the foundation for the New Testament, the church stands on the Old Testament. And so if you pull away the moon, you take away the Old Testament from the church, the New Testament stops making sense. And so you need both. Say amen. Amen. Thank you very much. See, the crown above her head is light also. The 12 stars above the head in the Bible represents authority, leadership. The 12 stars, well, that would represent the 12 patriarchs, the 12 judges in the Old Testament, 12 apostles in the New Testament, the leadership. And so here you have a picture, a glorious picture of God's church. And this woman, many artists fail to paint her as pregnant. When she's in this first picture, she is about to give birth. Let's keep going now. Number three, who is the man-child that she brings forth? What do you think? I think it's Jesus. It goes on to say, she brings forth a child who will rule all nations with a rod of iron. Now, let the Bible interpret itself. If you go to Revelation chapter 2 and verse 27, it says, he, Jesus, shall rule them with a rod of iron. So the purpose, I told you in our study on Daniel chapter 9, the purpose of the Old Testament church, Israel, was to introduce or bring forth to the world Christ. And they did that, especially in Acts chapter 2, Holy Spirit's poured out, Jews from every nation were there, broadcast the gospel, and it spread everywhere. And it also tells us, Isaiah chapter 9, verse 6, for unto us a child is born, unto us a son is given, and his name shall be called Wonderful, Counselor, the Mighty God, the Everlasting Father, the Prince of Peace. That son that she brought forth is Jesus. And it goes on to say in chapter 12 of Revelation, verse 5, her child is caught up to God in his throne, speaking of the ascension of Christ. Now keep in mind, these Bible prophecies are not talking so much about what happens in one day. Prophecy often gives you a panorama of history. And chapter 12 is one of the most amazing prophecies because it's taking you from the Old Testament times all the way down to the end of time. It's covering the panorama of the history of the bride of Christ, the church. Now, you might think this is kind of strange,

But how can the church be the bride of Christ and bring him forth? You ever sing that song, O Little Town of Bethlehem? It says, be born in us today. You know, it's interesting. You read the story of Lot. Lot's wives were also his children. Isn't that right? Talking about after his other wife turned into a pillar of salt. In the Song of Solomon, he says, my sister, my spouse. The church shares virtually every intimate relationship with Jesus. As a child and as a spouse. Well, let's go on here. Who is, number four, who is the dragon? Well, you don't have to guess about this one. Right in that same, in the bosom of that chapter 12, it tells us that great dragon, that old serpent called the devil and Satan, who deceives the whole world. And again, in verse 9, that great dragon was cast out and his angels were cast out with him. Now, how can a dragon be cast out of heaven? Does the Lord have a dragon factory up there in paradise? If God is love, then why would he make a dragon? And that brings the next question. I'm going to spend some time on this, so be patient with me. If God is love, people always want to know, dragon cast out of heaven? How'd he get to heaven? Did the Lord make a devil? Where'd the devil come from? If God is more powerful than the devil, then why doesn't he just get a hitman and snuff him out? Zap him. How come he puts up with him? Why would God make a devil to torment us? If every good and perfect gift is from God, did God, in his angel factory, was there a defect that he didn't see a bad transistor and out came a devil? Did God make a mistake? I mean, people ask, haven't you thought these things? I mean, if you're thinking, you'll wonder at some point. Now, if you go back in time, first of all, God is perfect. Everything he makes is perfect. And one of the highest of God's angels came by the name Lucifer. Turn with me in your Bibles, and this is not, well, maybe it will be on the screen. What was I going to say? Isaiah chapter 14, and we've got this prophecy here about where Lucifer came from. You start with verse 12. We just heard about the devil being cast out of heaven, right? Revelation 12. Here in Isaiah 14, 12. How you are fallen from heaven, O Lucifer, son of the morning. How you are cut down to the ground, you who weaken the nations. For you said in your heart, I will ascend into heaven. I will exalt my throne above the stars of God. I will sit on the mount of the congregation on the farthest sides of the north. We're going to study the king of the north someday. Oh, maybe not in this seminar. Farthest sides of the north, just underline that. I will ascend to the heights of the clouds. I will be like the Most High. You remember what the devil said to Eve in the garden? You'll be like God. He was sharing his own aspirations. The devil wanted to be God. This high, holy angel that God made began to entertain thoughts of selfishness and rebellion in his own heart. God made him perfect. God makes all of his intelligent creatures perfect, but they have freedom. And in order to love, you must have freedom. God cannot force you to love him or it stops being love. Isn't that right? I didn't have time to prepare my illustration tonight, but sometimes what I do at this point in my seminar is I bring out a tape player and I pre-program my tape player to say, I love you, Doug. I love you, Doug. I love you, Doug. You're wonderful. You're tall, dark, handsome. I love you, Doug. I want to be like you, Doug. Matter of fact, someone gave my wife a doll, and it's called The Perfect Husband. And it's a gag gift. And you press this button, and it says all the things that every wife wants to hear. Oh, you look great today. I just love you. This tastes great. And oh, the house is so clean. And it goes on and says all these, you know, all these statements. And it's interesting, but, you know, she doesn't keep that on her pillow. Because is that love? That's just, it's programmed. God doesn't make his creatures to go, I love you, God, I love you, because that's not love. And when it comes to the subject of predestination and can you lose your salvation, I told you that Jesus will never let go of you. But if the Lord were to force you to be saved, even after you've made a decision, if you

want to change your mind, you've lost your freedom, it stops being love. The idea that once you're saved, you can't be lost takes away your freedom. The greatest sign of God's love and freedom is the lake of fire. I'm quoting C.S. Lewis, actually. He loves us so much that he won't force us to love him. It's an intelligent choice. It's the greatest gift that he's given. And Lucifer had that, and he chose to love himself, and God pleaded with him. We don't know how long this rebellion fermented in heaven before it broke out into an open war, but there in Revelation chapter 12, it says war broke out in heaven between Michael and his angels and the dragon and his angels, and ultimately the dragon and his angels, one-third of the stars, are cast out. Can you imagine that? If there are billions of angels, one-third of them were cast to the earth with Lucifer. Kind of gives you the heebie-jeebies. Think about it. Good news is there are two good angels for every bad one, and I think the bad angels are weaker than the good ones anyway, because you don't get stronger by being evil. You always deteriorate. Sin erodes. And so the devil rebelled. Now, there's another passage you can look at. Matter of fact, when you go home, I've got so much to cover, look at Ezekiel 28 and read the passages that deal with the king of Tyre. It tells us that the devil was perfect in all his ways until iniquity was found in him. He was Lucifer then. The word Satan means adversary. He turned against God. He wanted God's position. And you know, there are a lot of false religions teach that you are God. That's at the foundation of many pagan religions, that you somehow work your way into being God. That's what the devil's aspiration was. Now, we're going to get on some delicate ground here. We found out about who the dragon is. It talks in chapter 12, you can read the whole chapter, about Michael, this archangel. It says, the dragon fought and Michael and his angels fought. Who is Michael? Now, this is a mystery, and you've got to listen carefully. Everybody sit up, pay attention, listen, because you misunderstand this, you're going to go the wrong direction. Michael is never called an angel. Never. He's called the archangel. That is separate from an angel. The word angel, angelos, it means messenger. Archangel means greatest or highest messenger. Michael, the name Michael, means who is like or who is as God. Let's look at some of the examples of Michael appearing. Daniel chapter 12, verse 1, at that time shall Michael stand up, the great prince that stands for the children of thy people. And then it tells about a great time of trouble coming. The great prince that stands for the children of thy people. It means stands in behalf of, intercedes for, defends. Well, that's a position that Jesus holds. You read in 1 Thessalonians chapter 4, the Lord himself shall descend from heaven with a shout and the voice of the archangel. The Lord with the voice of the archangel. Then you read in Jude 1 chapter, verse 9, Michael comes to resurrect Moses. Who is the resurrection and the life? It's Jesus. You can find in the story of Joshua chapter 5 when the messenger, the commander of God's army, appears to Joshua, and he appears as the commander of his army, and he says in chapter 5, verse 15, take your shoes off your feet, for the place where you stand is holy ground. The very same thing that was said to Moses when Jehovah spoke to Moses, take your shoes off. So whoever this Michael the archangel is, he shares a lot of the attributes of Jesus. I happen to agree with the Bible commentator Matthew Henry. He said, who else can this be but one of the pre-incarnation manifestations of Christ? It is not saying that Jesus is an angel. People misunderstand that. It's just saying that one of the ways that Christ identifies himself prior to the incarnation is as the commander of the angelic host. He is the King of Kings. The very fact that the dragon is a symbolic name for the devil should stand to reason that Michael is a symbolic name for the commander of good, which is who? Amen. That's Jesus, right? And so don't choke on that. Matter of fact, if you go to the Amazing Facts website, there's a whole book there. You can read it for free. Who is Michael the Archangel? And I hope that'll help you. So here you've got the primary players in the great controversy. Let's go on. What does the dragon try to do? It says that he wants to devour the man-child. Revelation 12, verse 4,
The dragon stood before the

The woman who was ready to be delivered to devour her child as soon as it was born. Now, the devil works through kingdoms and powers. In Ezekiel, when you read about the devil, it's talking about the king of Tyre, and then it transitions behind the scenes to talk about the devil who's behind the king of Tyre. In Isaiah, it starts out talking about the king of Babylon, then it goes to the power behind the king of Babylon, which was the devil. King Herod was a Roman power. The devil manipulated King Herod to try to kill all the babies in Bethlehem, hoping to exterminate Christ at his birth.

was weak as a baby. It's not the only time. It's the devil who inspired the Pharaoh of Egypt to kill all the baby boys, because the devil, he didn't have the prophecies of Moses yet. He wanted to keep the Savior from coming. He knew a Savior was coming. And again, it was the devil who inspired Queen Athaliah to kill all of the royal seed of King David, trying to prevent the Messiah from coming. Except Moses, of course, was delivered, and later Joash was delivered. You know, this is probably a good time to tell you about an interesting study. If you look through the Bible, you're going to find that there are a series of seven miracle births of women who were barren that gave birth to baby boys, always boys. They're all types of Christ. Let me tell you who they were quickly. Sarah was barren. Through a miracle at 90, she gave birth to who? Isaac. Isaac's a type of Christ, isn't he? Abraham went up the mountain to offer his son. Isaac had the wood on his back as Jesus had the cross on his back. Rebekah was barren. Matter of fact, all the wives of the patriarchs, Abraham, Isaac, and Jacob, their wives all struggled with barrenness. Jacob prayed, and she had twins. Be careful what you pray for. Isaac prayed, rather, and they had twins. Jacob was one of those boys. He's a type of Christ in that he was the patriarch who had the 12, he had the 12 patriarchs. He was the father of them, as Jesus had the 12 disciples. Then Rachel is barren, Jacob's wife. He prays. She has Joseph. Joseph is a type of Christ. The world is starving. He is sold by his brothers for a price of a slave, and yet he forgives and saves them. Hannah is barren. In the book of Samuel now, she prays, has a boy. That boy is a judge, a priest, and a prophet. Jesus is our prophet, our priest, and our judge. We can go on here. Mrs. Manoah, I'm sorry, we don't know her name. That's all we can call her, is Mrs. Manoah. Samson's mother was barren. An angel came. She gives birth to Samson. He's a type of Christ. He delivered God's people from their enemies. Last thing he does, he's filled with the Spirit, stretches out his arms, and lays down his life, doesn't he? That's what Christ did. Then there's this Shunammite woman who is barren. Her son is out in the field, and he's working with his father in the field for the harvest, as Jesus is in the field harvesting. He dies, and he's resurrected as Christ was. And then the last miracle one is the predecessor to Christ, John the Baptist. All through the Bible, you can see these facets, these images, these shadows that Jesus was coming, so we'd identify him when he came. They are all giving us different dimensions of Christ and his ministry. But it's all through these miracle births, and the devil wanted to attack in every case. Moving on with our study here. Number five, when Jesus ascends to heaven, where does the dragon next direct his fury? All right, you can read this in Revelation 12:13. And when the dragon saw that he was cast to the earth, he persecuted the woman that brought forth the man-child. Well, there's no record in the New Testament that the devil went after Mary, the mother of Jesus. But after Jesus ascended to heaven, did the devil direct his fury against his bride, the woman? Yes. Great persecution arose, not only at first among the Jews, but later among the Romans. And unless you slept through your history class, you know that in the Colosseums of Rome, Christians were killed by the tens of thousands. Not only were they fed to the lions and they were burned alive and thrown to the gladiators, they'd have them torn limb from limb by wild horses. They were told to worship the pagan deities in Rome or be executed. And many thousands of them lost their life because they chose first their allegiance to Jesus, to keep his commandments. Well, the devil tried to exterminate the church with plan A. Plan A is just kill them all. But the more he persecuted the church, the more the church grew. And it's often true that blood is seed for the gospel. Matter of fact, it always seems to be true that the greatest revivals of the church also happen during times of persecution. And rarely is the church more pure than when it is thriving in the midst of persecution. It seems like God uses the heat to get the dross out of the gold and a hot iron to get the wrinkles out of the church's garments. Well, the devil then went to plan B. He said, look, if I can't make the church stop growing through just out and out persecution,

up until the time of Constantine, Christianity was declared religio illicite, forbidden religion. Constantine, about 321, he came along. He said, look, Christians are pretty peaceful. Nero said that, you know, they're cannibals. They're eating the body and the blood of Christ. And he tried to brand them as crazy. But everyone could see they were the nicest people in the kingdom. And Christianity began to spread everywhere. Matter of fact, they can barely put a subway in anywhere in Rome without running into catacombs now. They had a virtual underground city in Rome. All the Christians went underground. And Constantine, who was a shrewd politician, said, look, they're some of the most productive people in the kingdom. They're not hurting anybody. And so he, most historians believe, he feigned a conversion. He said, you know, I've had a dream. We're now supposed to conquer under the sign of the cross. Christianity is now legal. He outwardly said, I'll be a Christian, but he wasn't baptized till the time of his death. And he said, he ordered his army to march through the Tiber River, and all these Roman pagans who were worshiping all the gods in Rome, they came through the river, they went in, dry pagans, they came out wet pagans. But now they're being told you're Christians, and they had no idea what it meant to be a Christian. And all of a sudden, the devil was able to accomplish through compromise what he couldn't do through persecution. Now he vented his fury at the church with the most devious of his plans. Plan B still works today. If you cannot destroy the church from the outside, plan A, go to plan B. Destroy it through compromise, introduce a virus on the inside, like a computer virus. And he began to bring in compromise and unconverted people and pagan teachings and customs until pretty soon it became politically correct to be a Christian, even though people were not converted. It didn't require bearing the cross anymore. Instead of bearing the cross, they said, let's just wear a cross. That ought to be just as good. And all of these substitutes came in. It became the national religion. It became accepted. And little by little, compromise came into the church. Matter of fact, right about 538 AD, as the Roman Empire, led by the Caesars, was eroding, the Roman Empire now began to be strong through the government and the institutions of the church. Justinian, the Roman emperor, in 538, he moved the headquarters of the empire to Constantinople, named after Constantine, and he basically gave political power to the church and gave them an army. That's 538 AD. And the church became a political institution. And again, you'd have to have been sleeping through history class not to know about what was going on with the church during that time. It became an institution instead of a spiritual movement. It became political. It became a government. Church and state were totally married at this point. Any of you ever play chess? I wasted a lot of time playing chess. John and I played a little chess. So we met in the Heritage Singers. We'd sit on the bus and we'd play chess. And next to the king and the queen are what pieces? The bishops, because they became the political advisors. The church got into politics, and it began to lose its spirituality in a sense there. Now, I'm not saying there's anything wrong with Christians voting. Don't misunderstand me. Number six, where did God lead the woman, the church, to protect her from the dragon? Those who wanted to go by the Bible that weren't getting involved in all the paganism that was coming into the church, they had to go underground. Now, the true Christians were told they couldn't read the Bible. I know this is hard to believe, but are you aware that as the church began to be a political power, they took the Bibles away from the people? They said, you're too ignorant to understand the Bible. Only the priests should own the Bibles. We'll read it, and then we'll tell you what it says. That's a fact. Now, I can show you a lot of documents from history where people were put to death for owning the Bible by the church. They said, you're at risk for misinterpreting. We can't trust it to you. They were chained in the monasteries, the Bibles were. That's why it goes on to say in Revelation chapter 11, the two witnesses will prophesy in sackcloth. And the woman fled into the wilderness where she had a place prepared of God that they should feed her there. Notice this number, for 1,260, that's 60 days, 1,260 days. That number appears all through the great prophecies. You find that number in the books of Daniel. You find that number several times in Revelation. Elijah, when he fled from Jezebel, what does a woman represent? Woman is a church. Jezebel was like the fallen church. How many of you know Jezebel was a bad woman? Have you ever said, oh, she's so cute, just like Jezebel? No one ever says that, right?

People don't name their daughter Jezebel. They name their dog Jezebel. So it's like Nero. Who names their boy Nero? Name your dog Nero, but you're not your boy. So there is a reputation for evil. Jezebel, for 3.5 years, 1,260 days, she was killing the prophets, and Elijah fled into the wilderness, and God fed him there. Isn't that right? Miraculously fed him there. Now, if you know your Bible, Old Testament, you start understanding the New Testament. The church had to go underground during that time, but God fed her. Many of them had Bibles, and they would pass the scriptures. But it says these two witnesses, I'm in Revelation 11 now, would prophesy clothed in sackcloth. That means they'd do their work, but it was in mourning because it was under persecution. And sackcloth is like a potato bag. You can put the light of God's word in a potato bag, and some will still get out, but it's obscured, it's restricted. And during this terrible age of darkness, from 538, I'll give you the closing time here, 1798, it was a time of great darkness for the church, and the church fled into the wilderness, but God fed her. Did Jesus flee into the wilderness where he was persecuted by the devil after his baptism? He didn't flee, but he went into the wilderness. Yeah, angels fed him at the end of his temptations. Did the children of Israel go into the wilderness where God prepared them there? God often prepares his people for great things in the wilderness. It was in the wilderness God prepared Elijah for Mount Carmel. It was in the wilderness of Arabia God prepared Paul for his great ministry. I even went to a cave for a little while. He prepares his people in the wilderness. And so it was during this persecution that the church was growing strong during that time, even though there was a lot of compromise that was visible. Number 7. So where is the bride of Christ today? How do we find God's true church? You know, I wrote a book called How to Survive in Church. And let me see if I can remember what I wrote. What are the main reasons people pick a church? How do you pick a church? You want to know what the main reasons are that people pick the church that they go to? Let me tell you some of them. It's the church where my family goes. A lot of people go to a church because it just happens to be the church where they grew up. Good enough for grandma and grandpa, good enough for me. Good enough for mom and dad, good enough for me. People pick a church because it's close to the house. Now you think, what does your church believe? I don't know, but it's not very far away. You'd be surprised. That looks like a nice church and it's just up the street. What denomination? I've never heard of it before. But it's not very far. Church is a church, right? You'd be surprised how many people don't know what their churches teach. Some people pick the church because they say the music is great. Why do you go there? Oh, they get the best music program, and I'm in the choir. What do they believe? Not sure, but wow, the strains of music are, whoo. That's true. Some people pick a church for the music, and I like a good music program. Some people pick a church because the pastor is charismatic. I know that's why you come to PMC here, right? Or good looking. You'd be surprised. Some people say, why do you go there? Oh, pastor, he's really something. I know that's not why they go to Sacramento Central. But you'd be surprised. Some people pick a church because of the architecture. Wow, I want to go to that. Look at that building. It's beautiful. The stained glass, the modern design, comfortable pews so I can sleep. You'd be surprised. That's why some people pick the church they go to. You know, I heard about a Russian immigrant. You may have seen this slide on the screen a minute ago. He spent his life in Russia, immigrated to the U.S., and he wanted to fit in. And he said, so what do you eat for breakfast? He asked a friend. He said, well, we eat cereal, most of us. Okay, he went to the market. He said, I'd like to buy some cereal. And he was directed to this aisle as long as an airport terminal, where on both sides was an almost endless variety of cereals. And his mind was swimming. Well, how do you pick it? Because they got it for everybody. They got cereal for kids. They got cartoons and prizes inside. They got cereal for old people that promise health benefits. They got cereal that are for yuppies. They got cereal that is fast, and some you got to cook. They got sweet cereal. They got natural cereal with no sugar. It tastes like sawdust. They got all kinds of different cereal, right? You sell some of that here in town, don't you? I'm glad I'm leaving in about a week. Oh, where was I? Oh, yeah. But the devil markets religion the way

some of these corporations market cereal. They say, what do the people want? I will give them something for what they want. But what is the only right reason to pick a church? You know how I pick cereal? I read. I don't look at the color of the carton. I don't look at the prize inside or the special offer on the back or some celebrity who's on the cover. I flip right away as I go down the aisle. I want to say, what are the ingredients? If the first ingredient is sugar, I keep looking. A lot of people pick their churches based on the design on the cover. All these extraneous things. Now, is there anything wrong with having a church that has a nice building? Oh, this is a beautiful building. I'm jealous. Is there anything wrong with our church? We're looking at a building program right now. Anything wrong with having a church that has a good music program? Wouldn't you prefer that to the option, the other one? Everyone sings like Feeding Time at the Zoo. Isn't it nice to have a church where the pastor is charismatic and he can keep you awake? Isn't it nice to have a church where you've got a good children's program? We all want these things. None of those things. It's nice to have the same church your parents happen to go to. It's nice if it's not 1,000 miles away. Nothing wrong with those things. None of those are the right reason to pick a church. Want me to tell you the right reason to pick a church? The foundational teachings of that church. Don't you want to go to a church where people are loving and nice? But that's not even the right reason. The foundational teachings, here's the reason, are the teachings of Christ and His Word. That's the reason to pick a church. And if you find that group where the foundational teachings of that body are the teachings of Jesus Christ, that's His church. They might be meeting in a renovated hamburger stand. They may not be able to sing. They may be a little grumpy. They might have uncomfortable pews, but it's God's church. Don't be deceived into the marketing plans of the devil to get people to go to church for all the wrong reasons. So how do you find, does God still have a church in the world today? Is everybody here aware that just before Jesus comes back, there's going to be a polarizing and everybody is going to be shaken into one of two groups? You're either going to be worshiping the beast in His image or you're going to get the seal of God to be part of His flock. And I want to say for the record now, I believe that God has His children in many different denominations. When I first became a Christian, I was not a member of the Seventh-day Adventist Church, where I am now. I fellowshipped and worshiped with a number of different denominations, and I found godly people that are going to be in heaven in those churches. You know one reason I'm in the church I'm in now? I got tired of going to some churches that said, unless you're a member of this church, you're all lost. When I heard the Seventh-day Adventists say, we believe, matter of fact, in our writings, it says, the greatest part of Christ's true followers are in the fellowship of other churches. I said, praise the Lord. Now, that doesn't mean that doesn't matter what you believe. There is one truth. And it also means that before Christ comes back, when this polarizing happens, people are going to be pulled together based on biblical truth, not on the prize in the box. So, how do we find out what the true church is? Do we need to know that? Yes. Especially when there's so much deception in the last days? Isaiah 8:20, according to the law and the testimony, if they do not speak according to this word, there is no light in them. We must go by the law and the testimony. Means the commandments of God and the testimony of Jesus, the law and the prophets. Number 7, in Revelation 12, God calls His end-time church the remnant. What does the word remnant mean? A remnant is a remainder, the residual, the residue, what is left, what has survived. Any of you ever gone to a store and you buy a remnant? If you're a man, you buy sometimes I bought remnant lumber. You can actually get cabinets or countertops or things that you don't need a big one. You can get a short one. It's a leftover piece. Ladies, you probably bought remnant fabric before. You can get remnant flooring and carpet. It's what's left. One thing you'll know about the remnant is that when you buy remnant, it will be identical to the original, but it's all that's left. God's church has been under attack by the devil, but He still has a people. You can find through history that God seems to preserve a remnant. During the time of the flood, God had a people. Before the flood, the children of Seth, the sons of God. But when the sons of God, the children of Seth, saw the daughters of men, the children of Cain, and they began

to intermarry? When the children, when God's church began to intermarry with the descendants of Cain, they lost their identity and all the thoughts of their hearts were only evil continually, and they were all destroyed except a remnant, Noah and his family. Then at the Tower of Babel, again, they began to compromise. God saved a remnant from Mesopotamia, Abraham. And then he saved that remnant out of Egypt. Many died in the wilderness, but he saved a remnant out of that group that made it to the promised land. And then unfaithfulness came in again, and God continues to save a remnant. They are carried off to Babylon, but he brought a remnant back. And out of all the people that heard Jesus preach, there was only 120 in the upper room on the day of Pentecost. God continues to save this remnant. It says he's going to have a remnant in the last days that is going to be going back to the Bible. Number 8, what additional 2 points does Jesus provide in Revelation 12:17 to identify his end-time remnant church? This is very important. He tells us the dragon, now I'm in the last verse of Revelation chapter 12. I've kind of done a little flyover some of this. The dragon was wroth with the woman, and he went to make war, that's the battle of Armageddon, with the remnant of her seed. The word seed there means descendants, which keep the commandments of God. Here is two great identifying characteristics. Keeps the commandments of God and has the testimony of Jesus Christ. First and foremost, keeping the commandments of God would represent the law and the prophets. The commandments of God, the testimony of Jesus. You can read in Isaiah chapter 8, verse 16, bind up the law, seal the testimony among my disciples. The law and the prophets represents the word of God. So one of the ways you're going to know God's bride in the last days is she's going by the word of God. But even more specifically, you would think, you know, as a basic, God's church in the last days is going to believe in the commandments. Would that include the 10? What do you think? Are there many churches that keep some of the commandments? Some of the time? You know what the Lord said in Deuteronomy chapter 5, verse 29. God says, oh, that there was such a heart in them that they would fear me and keep all of my commandments always, that it might be well with them and their children. God is looking, you know, virtually everybody in jail keeps some of the commandments some of the time. Right? Ask me, I've been there. I mean, so, you know, God is looking for people who are consistent. King Darius said to Daniel when he went to the lion's den, your God who you serve continually. God is wanting a people that are consistently obeying him. And that means all 10 commandments. It's amazing. People these days, they say, oh, Pastor Doug, we're not under the law now, we're under grace. I said, what do you mean by that? Well, we don't have to keep the 10 commandments. That's the old covenant. Really? Now, I don't believe we're under the law. We're not under the penalty of the law. But does that mean we're free to break them? And I'll ask him, I'll say, well, are we allowed to break the 10 commandments? Well, no. Well, does God want us to keep them or break them? Well, we're the spirit of the law. That's it. We're supposed to keep the spirit of the law. I said, okay. What does that mean? Well, you always keep the letter of the law when you keep the spirit. Stay with me. The spirit of the law, or the letter of the law, says, do not commit adultery. The spirit of the law says if you look on the opposite sex to lust, you can commit adultery in your heart. How can you possibly keep the spirit of the law and break the letter? Can you say, oh, no, I'm not thinking about it, but I am doing it? That doesn't make any sense, does it? And then some people will say, the letter of the law says thou shalt not kill. Jesus said the spirit of the law is if you are angry with your brother without cause, you're guilty of murder. For you to say, well, I keep the spirit of the law. I don't think angry thoughts against anybody. I do murder, but I don't think any angry thoughts when I do it. So there's all of these diversionary teachings that we're not supposed to keep the Ten Commandments. Friends, they're not called the 10 suggestions. They're not the 10 recommendations. They're not the 10 good ideas. God wrote them in stone. He spoke them with his voice. They're the 10 commandments of God. And one of the characteristics, what is sin? The transgression of the law. Do we still need a savior from sin? The devil doesn't want people to know about Jesus. And if you don't know about sin, you won't need a savior. And if you don't have the law, you don't have sin. Paul says, where there's no law, there's no sin. Can't be any plainer than that.
God's church in the last days still talks about the problem, and then it tells about the answer, Jesus.

The problem is the law. We've sinned. But you got to teach the law, believing in the commandments, and God saves us from our disobedience. Amen? It's like that bumper sticker that we run into. It says, Christians aren't perfect, just forgiven. Well, I hope we're more than just forgiven. I used to be a thief. Am I supposed to tell the policeman, well, I'm a Christian, nobody's perfect, while I'm stealing? What kind of witness is that? God wants to save us from our disobedience. Amen? Make us new creatures, new hearts, walk in a new life. But you don't hear much about the law anymore, do you? Is it just me? As I surf through the different Christian radio programs and TV programs, I listen to them. Do you listen to them, Pastor Dwight? There's some good things you hear. But largely absent is the teaching about the Ten Commandments. You know why? As soon as you do it, people say, that's kind of negative. Makes people feel bad. Legalistic. Here's the question. Is obedience legalism? Does God want us to obey? Yes, he does. One of the characteristics of the church, keep the commandments of God. What did Jesus say? John 14, verse 15. If you love me, keep my commandments. Amen? That's how we don't do it to be saved. We do it because we are saved, because we love him. For this, 1 John 5, 3, this is the love of God, that we keep his commandments, and his commandments are not grievous. You want to hear an amazing fact? Okay, then I'll skip it if you don't want to hear it. Boy, you're a quiet group here. Back in the early 1800s in Sing Sing Prison, an ex-forger, I want you to look at this picture on the screen. This picture is the Lord's Prayer. That is a magnification of the Lord's Prayer that is etched on the top of a straight pin. This man named Al Schilling was in Sing Sing Prison. He was a forger. After 25 years there, he died. When they found his body, they found 6 straight pins in his top pocket. And the guard was going to just toss them out with his personal effects, but he noticed that 6 of them were silver. The 7th one, there were 7 of them, was gold. And he saw something on the top. They got a magnifying glass. They said, what is that? Realizing the man had been an expert forger, counterfeiter, they magnified it and found out he had written out the entire Lord's Prayer on the head of a pen perfectly. And it took him years to do it. You know, the key to following the Lord is to have him write his law in our hearts. That's the new covenant, isn't it? I thought that was an amazing fact. I just wanted to share that with you. Number 9, what other points does prophecy provide to help identify God's remnant church? Well, it tells us a number of things. There is a dark age period from 538 to 1798. What happened in 1798? Well, during this time, the Justinian announced in 538 that the Bishop of Rome would be the leader of the church now. And he picked out one leader of the church, and he's later known as the Pope. And they had almost uninterrupted rule over the church until 1798. You ever heard of someone named Napoleon? Napoleon entered Rome, or his general actually did it, and took the Pope captive. And it sort of broke the hold that the church had had on the church, and they were allowed to come up above ground again during that time. Up until that time, they were held back and held under in tremendous persecution against the freedom of everybody owning a Bible and people being able to follow the Lord according to the dictates of their conscience. Right about that time in 1798, it tells us that this church is going to come out of the wilderness, so to speak. It'll be apparent again. And that was after the 1798 period. Of course, what country was developing at that time? Pilgrims came to our shores looking for religious freedom. The truths that this remnant church is teaching will be the same truths that the apostles taught. A remnant is going to be like the original. When Christ comes back, the church is going to be teaching and spirit-filled the same way it was when he left. Amen? We are going to return to the faith that was once delivered unto the saints. Answer C, it's going to be teaching all 10 of the 10 commandments, that they are part of God's will. Answer D, it's going to not only keep the commandments of God, but have the testimony of Jesus. You read in Revelation 19, verse 10, the testimony of Jesus is the spirit of prophecy. Going to teach the law and the prophets and still have all the gifts of the Spirit, including the gift of prophecy, in their midst. Answer E, it's going to be a worldwide movement. You know, there are a lot of local community churches now. Oh, bless their hearts. I think it's nice that they serve their communities. But no two are alike. They're sort of community churches. And their teachings, their theology

going to pretty much be linked up with whatever their pastor happens to be impressed with. They are not really worldwide movements. And there is, you know, God committed to ancient Israel the oracles of truth. Were they his people? How many of you believe in the Old Testament, Israel, they were his people? He called them. Did they have problems? Were they perfect? But he had committed to them the truth. God has a people in these last days he's committed the truth to, and they are a worldwide movement. You know, I wanted to show you this. I grabbed this off the 3ABN website. You want to know where this program is going right now as I talk? This is the footprint of 3ABN satellites to the world right now. Isn't that amazing? All those different areas can receive this broadcast. Not only are we on 3ABN, Hope Channel is broadcasting this now around the world. A friend of mine in the Netherlands, we're on cable all over Scandinavia on Lifestyle TV. I want to greet my friends from Lifestyle that are there in Sweden. Stations, and then South America, it's being uplinked again. This is a worldwide message that is going to the world right now. I don't know if I should show you this next map. These are just some of the places Pastor Doug has done meetings around the world. And Amazing Facts has 12 other evangelists that have gone all over the world. I'm just one of them. It's a worldwide movement that is going on around the world. Number 10, now that we've established Jesus identifying points for his end-time remnant church, what does Jesus tell us to do with it, and what will the results be? Can we find where God wants us to go? Jesus promises, Luke 11, verse 9, seek and you will find. Now, people are wondering, where does the Lord want me to go? Does he have a church for me? Does it matter that we go to church? How important is it for us to be part of the bride of Christ? I think that it's crucial that we are in that group. Number 11, how many churches are going to fit these specifications? Does it matter in the last days? Ephesians chapter 4, verse 5, say it with me. One Lord, one faith, one baptism. While you heard me say that there are many Christians from many different churches in the last days, I think it's important for you to know that it's not like all rivers lead to the ocean. It does matter where you are in the last days, or you could be deceived. That's why Jesus said if it were possible, even the very elect would be deceived. We've got to know that we're in the right place when that time comes. It's not like, oh, it doesn't matter what church you're in. They all go to heaven. Well, you know, that's what Jim Jones says. He used to be a Christian preacher of an independent church. How do you know you're in the right place? Foundational teachings are the read the ingredients, friends. Amen? What do they teach? Number 12, after Jesus' children heed his loving warning call and come out of Babylon, that's Revelation 18, what does Jesus ask them to do next? He says, other sheep I have that are not of this fold, them also I must bring. They will hear my voice, and there will be one flock and one shepherd. See, Jesus tells us in the last days, there are going to be many different groups in many different folds, but before he comes back, how many will there be? One. He's going to bring us together. Jesus said, all men will know that you are my disciples by your love for one another. The devil has fractioned the church on all these other issues. He wants to pull us together based on the word in the last days. That's why these messages are going out, that God's people can once again be united based on the Bible and the truth. Number 13, how does that one enter that body or the church? The Bible tells us, and the Lord added to the church daily such as should be saved. Then those who received his word were baptized. People made decisions to get baptized and to be part of his church. Oh, I've got more I could say to you. One of the drawbacks of live television is that it's live. And I'm watching the clock and I'm running out of time. I'm trusting the Holy Spirit has spoken to you tonight and you understand that it is important. In the days when the world was destroyed back in the time of Noah, Christ said the second coming is going to be the same way. As it was in the days of Noah, so shall it be when the Son of Man comes. How many ways of escape were there in the days of Noah? One ark. And in the last days, God is going to fill his people with his Spirit. There will be one body that will be united in their love and their faith and their teaching. There'll be a harmony there. And all the world is going to be assailed against them. They've got to know that they're building on the foundation of Christ and his word and his teachings. Do you know that's where you are, friends? Are you going to a church based on any of those other criteria? Is that the first thing?
It's okay to have a nice building and some of these other features, but

Is it a biblically sound church? That's where we need to be. I'd like for you to pray about that. I'm going to have John come and sing a verse in this familiar hymn. And then I want to have prayer with you as we close.

The supreme object of love on earth is that for which Jesus poured out his blood. It's his people. He loves his church. Are you part of that body, friends? Do you want to be? Is that your desire? Let me pray with you right now that God will guide you as you seek in his word for that church that's built on the rock. Loving Father, we are thankful that Jesus has guided us through his word, that he will lead his church through the wilderness into the promised land. Help us, Lord, to make sure that we are following the map of the Holy Scriptures as our guide. You promised if we seek, we'll find. And I pray that everyone here will seek based on the criteria of what does the Bible say? What do the teachings of Jesus say? And lead us into your kingdom, into that body. In Christ's name we pray. Amen. Thank you so much, friends. Now, don't forget, when is our next meeting? It's tomorrow night. Tomorrow night, we're going to study the subject of the Millennium of Peace. It's also the last battle. Very important subject. A lot of important things we're going to be teaching at that time. Don't forget the free offer that we mentioned to you earlier. All you've got to do is go to the website, Most Amazing Prophecies. You'll find it there. Or you can call the phone number. That is 888. I think they're going to put it up on the screen here. 9 the map. And you can get the free offers of the book dealing with assurance and prayer and the others. If you have prayer or prayer requests or Bible questions, we invite you to email those to the website. Don't forget to come tomorrow night and tune in. Tell all your friends and enemies. God bless you, friends. Keep these meetings in your prayers.

0: I'd like to welcome you to Battles of Faith. My name is David Shin, and I'm here with Steve Wolberg, who's the speaker director of White Horse Media, based in Fresno, California. He's the author of several books, and we've been focusing through this series of 13 programs on this poignant issue of the supernatural from a biblical perspective. And we've titled the series Magic, Ghosts, and the Bible. Welcome to our program again.
1: Thank
0: here,
1: you,
0: Steve.
1: David.
0: It's been a pleasure being with you.
1: My privilege.
0: Now, to start off here, to give a little bit of background for the individuals that have not been with us up to this point, I've just been fascinated in my discussion with you about the pervasive nature of these supernatural entities in society, in the media, in all sorts of books and literature. And maybe we can start by going into a little bit about why we're doing this study here today.
1: Right. Well, as you mentioned, we're doing this because the influence of the occult and the supernatural has become all pervasive in our society. We've talked about in previous programs about the explosive growth of witchcraft and Wicca among teenagers. High school and college campuses across the country are sporting pagan student associations where kids are going to school and they're joining these groups and they're learning about witchcraft, they're learning about covens, they're learning about paganism and magic. And I remember when I was in high school, North Hollywood High School, which was quite a few years ago, we talked about drugs, we knew about gangs and various things that were going on around campus, but we never talked about witchcraft or witches or casting spells or mixing potions or practicing magic. That was totally, totally foreign to us, but not today. If you go onto just about any high school campus and ask, just pick a student and say, have you heard of Wicca? Do you have any friends that are practicing Wicca? I mean, you'd be surprised. There are just lots and lots. You'll see the pinnacle, the five-pointed star with a circle around it. So it's here, it's not going away. And what we've done so far in this series dealing with magic is we've talked about the book of Exodus, how in the time of Moses there was a battle between God and the magicians of Pharaoh. We talked about in the book of Acts as the Holy Spirit was poured out upon the disciples and the gospel was spreading throughout the Roman world that Peter ran into Simon the sorcerer, and Paul ran into Elymas the sorcerer, and in Ephesus they burned their magic books. And so it was big in the book of Acts, and now we're going to go to the book of Revelation, and we're going to show how it's not just described as happening in our world, but, David, it's part of Bible prophecy.
0: So
1: that's going to be our focus today.
0: See, so we've gone through the book of Exodus, we've seen the Moses and the magicians,
1: right.
0: We've seen the first century church, how the Holy Spirit was driving
1: That's
0: all the
1: right.
0: way through this process, and now we go to the last book of the Bible, the book of the Apocalypse, and this deals with the end of time, where I believe we're living right now today, and we're seeing this element of the supernatural manifestations as well in the book of Revelation.
1: That's exactly right. Well, let's go to Revelation chapter 17.
0: All right.
1: Revelation 17 describes John being taken in a vision through the Holy Spirit, and he sees a mysterious woman. Revelation 17 verse 3 says, he carried me away in the spirit into the wilderness, and I saw a woman sitting upon a scarlet colored beast full of names of blasphemy, having seven heads and ten horns. Verse 4 describes the dress of the woman. It says that she has a golden cup in her hand full of abominations, which we'll come back to in a little bit. Verse 5 says, upon her forehead was a name written, Mystery, Babylon the Great, the mother of harlots and abominations of the earth. Many Christians have read this prophecy, many people have read this, and they wonder, you know, what is Babylon, where is Babylon? And there's a lot to the topic. And as we'll show in a minute, occultism,

0: is definitely, in many ways, we could say it's an unseen influence that is very much a part of what the book of Revelation refers to as Babylon.
1: Okay, so this woman is sitting on a beast that has 7 heads, 10 horns. She's decked out. She has purple and scarlet in her hand. Now, these, just serve for the historical context of our viewing audience here, this is not a literal entity, because you can't go down to your local zoo and see a beast with 7 heads, 10 horns, obviously.
0: No,
1: right?
0: That's correct. This is obviously a symbol.
1: All right.
0: This woman is the symbol, and she is referred to as a mystery woman, and she's called Babylon. Babylon is the name of the woman in Revelation 17. She's also mentioned in chapter 18. In many different places of the book of Revelation, Babylon is mentioned.
1: Okay.
0: Now, it's significant, and this is where I want to go with this, that when you read the Bible, there was a Babylon in the Old Testament that really forms the root system of Babylon in the book of Revelation. Almost all of Revelation is rooted somewhere else in the Bible. And the apocalyptic Babylon is rooted in ancient Babylon. And if you go back to ancient Babylon and read about her, about this city, this nation, this country, this woman, you'll find that she was permeated with occultism. Go to Daniel chapter 2.
1: Daniel chapter 2.
0: And take a look at this. Daniel chapter 2, which we'll come back to again in another program when we deal with the dream of King Nebuchadnezzar and how the sorcerers and the astrologers and the magicians, they were clueless about the interpretation of that dream. In Daniel chapter 2, verse 2, it talks about, when verse 1 talks about the king of Babylon dreaming a dream, and then he wakes up and he can't figure out his dream. What was it?
1: Nebuchadnezzar.
0: Right, Nebuchadnezzar. And then in verse 2, it says, then the king commanded to call the magicians and the astrologers and the sorcerers and the Chaldeans to show the king his dreams. Now, this is the king of Babylon.
1: Okay.
0: And within the king's inner circle of advisors are magicians, astrologers, and sorcerers. And when we read in the book of Revelation that there's another woman called Babylon, I mean, doesn't it make sense that if ancient Babylon was full of magic and astrology and sorcery, that the Babylon in the book of Revelation, modern Babylon, mystery Babylon, that eventually deceives the whole world, would also have occultism as part of her deceptive snares?
1: Mm.
0: I mean, doesn't that make perfect sense?
1: Sure, sure. So
0: in that's the root system. That's the root of Revelation's prophecy.
1: In Daniel chapter 2.
0: That's right. That's part of it. And there's obviously much more than that.
1: I see.
0: Right.
1: So in the mystical Babylon, as people say in Revelation, there's ties to literal Babylon. And one of those ties in Daniel chapter 2 is that within the inner sanctum of these individuals, like the king of Babylon, the first person that he went to counsel was the magicians.
0: That's right. It's just like in Egypt we read about in the book of Exodus. Pharaoh's wise men included magicians who counteracted the work of Moses. In the book of Daniel, Nebuchadnezzar's wise men were the magicians. And then we go to the book of Revelation, and Revelation warns about a global Babylon that is going to be deceiving the world. Now, here's another passage. Go to Isaiah chapter 47, verse 9. Isaiah 47, verse 9. This is talking about the fall of ancient Babylon and what was going to come upon this ancient city because of her sins. Verse 9 says, these two things shall come upon you in one day, the loss of children and widowhood. They shall come upon you in their perfection, and here's the reason, for the multitude of your sorceries and for the great abundance of your enchantments. So again, it says that Babylon would be, she would fall, she would be eaten away from the inside because of her sorcerers and her sorceries and her enchantments. So when we read in Revelation about another woman, Babylon, I mean, it just makes sense.
1: Same characteristics.
0: That's right. And a lot of people just haven't made the connection. But as we see the growth of witchcraft, the growth of the occult, the growth of paganism, the growth of people that are getting into magic today, we need to look at what's happening in our society through the eyes of Revelation and see that this revival of ancient occultism is really a part of prophecy, and it's warned about in the book of Revelation.
1: Mm.
0: That's part of what we're seeing.
1: I see. Now, it says in Revelation chapter 18, I noticed that it says that she's full of this keyword, abominations.
0: That's right.
1: Now, how does the Bible define abominations?
0: Okay, good point. Thank you for asking. All right, let's go back again to the Old Testament. Let's look at Deuteronomy chapter 18. Deuteronomy 18. And let me also mention that if you do some research, some homework about

0: modern occultism, you can definitely trace a lot of the roots, a lot of the rituals, a lot of the practices, a lot of the activities that are going on, you can trace them back to literal Babylon. There's books that have been written about this, showing the connection between Babylon and sorcery, Babylon and magic. And again, this is what prophecy is predicting. Hmm. Now, if you go back to Deuteronomy 18. We read in Revelation 17 that this woman has a golden cup, and inside that cup are abominations. Mm-hmm. We also read in chapter 17, verse 5, it says that upon her forehead was a name written, Mystery, Babylon the Great, the mother of harlots, and abominations of the earth. That word abomination is used many times. Now let's go back to Deuteronomy 18, and let's look at that word. And let's define what God says are abominations. Mm-hmm. In verse 9, Deuteronomy 18:9. When you are come into the land, and this was God's warning to the people of Israel right before they got into the land, mm-hmm. into the promised land. He said, which the Lord your God is giving you, you shall not learn to do after the abominations of those nations.
1: Just a key word.
0: That's right. There it is. And God said, when you get in there, don't learn to do what they're doing. Now, what were they doing? Verse 10 says, there shall not be found among you anyone who makes his son or his daughter to pass through the fire. This was a pagan practice. It was a terrible thing. They would take their kids and they would put them through fire, and if they survived, they thought this was a sign of the favor of the gods. Mm. And if they got burned up, well, that was an offering to the gods. I can't imagine, you know, taking my son and putting him in fire. I would never do that. Mm. But they did it. And God said, don't do it. This is a terrible thing. It's an abomination. And then he goes on and lists also, or someone who uses divination. This is the practice of trying to divine the future and see the future. And a lot of people are doing this today. And then it says, or an observer of times. That's astrology. If you walk into a Walmart, as you go in, you know, to the cash register, a lot of times you'll have horoscope books right there. Yahoo, you know, go on the internet. I mean, it's just horoscopes, astrology, people looking at the stars, mm-hmm. trying to figure out their futures. Mm-hmm. That was one of the things that God said was an abomination. In Deuteronomy 18, uses that. An observer of times, it says, or an enchanter, or a witch, someone who practices witchcraft. Verse 11 says, or a charmer, or a consulter with familiar spirits, and we'll talk more about that. Familiar spirits are spirits that are connected to mediums, spirits that many times look familiar, look like someone that's died, talk familiar, act familiar, know things that apparently only a dead person can know, but they're really not the dead. They are familiar spirits, which really means they are demons in disguise. And then it says, or a wizard, like Harry Potter. Harry's a wizard. He's a young teenage wizard boy who goes to Hogwarts School of Witchcraft and Wizardry. We've got a whole program where we're going to be talking about that. But here in this passage, I mean, the Bible says that being a wizard and a witch, these things are things that God does not want his people to be involved in. As you keep reading, it says, or a necromancer, which means someone who talks to the dead. Verse 12 says, for all that do these things are what?
1: An abomination.
0: Are an abomination, right, to the Lord. And because of these abominations, the Lord your God does drive them out from before you. Verse 13 says, you shall be perfect with the Lord your God. And so this is probably the most comprehensive passage anywhere in the Bible, from Genesis to Revelation, that lists what we could call occult practices that God says, stay away from them, don't learn them. When you get into the land, when he told the Israelites before they got into the promised land, he said, stay away from them because these things, they're dangerous. Now, God warns us about these things, not because he's mean or harsh or cruel or just an inherently intolerant, you know, being up in the sky. It's because he sees behind the scenes and he knows that these things are dangerous. They're dangerous. There's no way around it. They are gateways to the supernatural world. And in that supernatural world, there are evil spirits. There are evil angels. There are demons who impersonate the dead, who impersonate gods and goddesses, and who are out there trying to dupe and deceive and destroy human beings. And because God is a heavenly lover, because he cares about us, just like, you know, I care for my wife and I care for my son, and when you get married, David, you'll have the same experience. We were talking about that today at lunch.
1: Sure,
0: you know, one of these
1: sure.
0: days,
1: Lord willing.
0: That's right. One of these days, your day will come. And when you have a family, you know, you're going to love your family and you're going to want what's best for them.
1: Sure.
0: And God loves

0: his people. He loves you. He loves me. And that's why he tells us in this passage, stay away from these things. They are abominations. If you look up the word abomination in a dictionary, a Bible dictionary or a Webster's dictionary, you'll read things like these are things that are detestable, that are abhorrent, that are utterly wicked, and that we should just absolutely 100% categorically, unquestionably stay away from. And I think it's very significant that this list tells us what these abominations are. And then when you go to Revelation, it tells us that this woman, Babylon, this mystery woman, has a cup full of abominations. Mm. And she's also called the mother of harlots, the abominations of the earth. Mm. And that's also interesting when it says of the earth. A lot of the pagan religions today, they're earth-centered. They try to connect with the earth. They try to connect with the trees and the rocks and the moon. They have a practice called drawing down the moon in witchcraft, where they're trying to connect with the energies of the moon. They are earth-centered religions. Mm. And that religion goes all the way back into ancient Bible days. And God said, don't do it, because the rock isn't your maker. Mm-hmm. The tree didn't make you. There's no inherent power in the sun or the moon. The power is in the maker of heaven and earth. And God is very distinct from his creation in the Bible. And a lot of these religions, they're earth-centered. I was on a radio show once, and a woman called in and she said, I'm a Wiccan and you don't understand us. She said, we don't believe in the devil, we don't worship the devil. And I told her, I said, I know that. I've done enough of my homework to know that witches don't even believe in Satan. They think that Satan is just a Christian concept. And then she said, I'm just a tree hugger. That was her expression. I'm just a tree hugger.
1: And then the earth.
0: Yeah, well, right, well, I love the earth. Mm-hmm. And I think it's important for us to respect the earth and to take care of it. But we need to realize that the earth comes from God. The earth is not God. Mm-hmm. A friend of mine had a poster in his house that I saw one time, and it had a picture, beautiful picture of a sunset. And the word said, here are two fundamental facts of human enlightenment. Number one, there is a God. And number two, you are not him. You are not that God. And that's one of the errors of the occult, the errors of witchcraft, the errors of paganism, the errors of the broader New Age movement, is that they worship, as Romans 1:25 says, the creature instead of the creator. That's right. And when we tie it into prophecy, again, Revelation 17 warns about Babylon, and she's full of abominations. And here are the abominations. I'm sure there's other abominations, but here are a lot of them: divination, witchcraft, familiar spirits, practicing being a wizard, these kind of things. And these are the things that we see happening all around us.
1: I just find it fascinating that in the book of Revelation, which is dealing with us right before the second coming of Jesus, it seems like this is a warning to us, telling us, listen, there's going to be a worldwide global infatuation with sorcery, with witchcraft. And my question is, what is the agenda behind this? What is driving the spirits to get this into society?
0: That's right. We have a whole meeting on that coming up. It's part of this series on magic and ghosts and the Bible. Revelation 16:14 talks about the spirits of devils that are working behind the scenes, that are moving the planet toward the Battle of Armageddon. Mm. Now let's look up a few more verses.
1: All right, Revelation.
0: And see, our time is going fast. Revelation 18:23.
1: Okay.
0: 18:23 is also talking about this woman, Babylon, and it reveals that she's a magical woman, you might say. She's a sorceress. She's not just a harlot, but she's a sorceress. Mm. And in Revelation 18:23, it says, by your sorceries were all the nations deceived. Right, through her sorceries, through her magic, through her occultism. So again, Revelation 17, we have a woman named Babylon. You go back to ancient Babylon, Daniel 2, Isaiah 47, verse 9, it was full of occultism. Revelation 17 talks about a woman with a golden cup full of abominations. You go back to Deuteronomy 18, it lists these abominations. These are occult abominations, witchcraft and sorcery and divination and astrology and these kind of things. Mm-hmm. You go back to Revelation, it says that through her sorcery, through her magic, she deceives all nations. Mm-hmm. So there's an occult connection. Mm-hmm. That's my point in Bible prophecy, warning that this is going to be affecting how many people? It says, by your sorceries were all the nations deceived. Now, there's this prophecy has many

0: facets. There's many deceptions to Babylon. Babylon is a multifaceted combination of false religion, but occultism is definitely part of that combination. Now, and I can prove this easily. I think I've already done it, but let's take a look at a couple more verses. Let's go to Revelation 21 and look at verse 8. Now, this is a solemn verse, especially in the light of what's happening around us. You know, I think about the parents, I think about the kids. I got an email recently from a woman that said that she's in Northern California. She said that the area that I live in is full of Wicca and paganism. And she said the influence of TV programs dealing with the occult, she said children's programming, it's all around us and it's beguiling our kids. And she said somebody needs to sound the warning. Mm-hmm. And that's what we're trying to do, is sound the warning from the Bible. Now take a look at this, Revelation 21.
1: Verse 8.
0: This is talking about the kinds of people that eventually end up in the lake of fire. The scripture says, the fearful, the unbelieving, the abominable, the murderers, the sexually immoral, and then what's that next group?
1: It is the sorcerers.
0: And the sorcerers, right. And the idolaters and all liars will have their part in the lake, which burns with fire and brimstone, which is the second death.
1: That's pretty solemn.
0: It is. It's a very solemn text.
1: Very solemn.
0: I look at this and I read this verse. I read what it says about the future and about the lake of fire. I certainly believe there will be a real lake of fire. That's what the Bible says. And it says that sorcerers, that's one of the categories of real people that end up in that fire. And what's happening today is sorcery is being made out to be fun. It's being made out to be cool, exciting, safe, friendly, earth-centered, natural, wholesome. You can practice white magic. You can cast spells. You can improve your life. You can improve your love life, your finances, your relationships. There's a whole long list of spells that are available out there. And these things, according to my Bible, are gateways to the demonic. It's not the power of nature that people are tapping into. That's what they think. But that's an illusion, David. It's an illusion. It's really the powers of the enemy. Revelation 16:14 again says that these are the spirits of devils that work miracles. There's real power in the supernatural world, in occultism. And Revelation warns us that those that practice these things are heading toward the lake of fire.
1: Because it's definitely not presented this way. It's presented, like you said, as something that is just, they call it white magic. And
0: that's
1: it's
0: right.
1: Something that is not dark. And it's friendly. It's something that sincere people get involved with. But the Bible is very clear, and that says these individuals will experience what we call the second death. And that is a solemn warning in the book of Revelation.
0: Yeah, here's another statement from an article that appeared in World Magazine called Season of the Witch. It said, followers of Wicca are working hard to erase negative stereotypes of witches and are finding extraordinary success.
1: Wow.
0: And I'm not saying these people are evil people. Many of them are just searching for spiritual power, for guidance, and it's sad, but sometimes they haven't found it in the Christian church, so they're going off into alternative religions looking for something that they haven't found within Christianity. And that's an indictment against the church. The church needs the power of God. The church needs the Holy Spirit. The church needs something to give to these people who are searching for power. Mm-hmm. And what we have to give them is Jesus, mm-hmm. and Bible truth, and something solid, mm-hmm. and something safe, something that won't hurt them, mm-hmm. and that won't suck them into the darkness. Mm-hmm. Now, here's one more passage, David, in Revelation 22. Verses 14 and 15 talk about those that go in the city and those that are left out of the city.
1: And the city is New Jerusalem.
0: The city is the New Jerusalem, right. Revelation describes a glorious, beautiful city, the New Jerusalem, which is the home of all God's people who overcome through the blood of the Lamb and who make it into the kingdom. And verse 15 says, outside the city are dogs, which doesn't refer to your pet. It's talking about a kind of people that have, kind of person that has no interest in Bible truth. Dogs, and then it says sorcerers and whoremongers and murderers and idolaters and whoever loves and makes a lie. So again, just like in Revelation 21 verse 8, sorcerers are listed as a category of people in Bible prophecy that end up in the lake of fire. And I'm just thoroughly convinced from all of my research in God's Word and in history and in various books that we are seeing a revival of Babylonian occultism all around us, a renaissance, a revival, and it is extremely dangerous. Mm. It looks friendly, it looks fun, it looks cool, magic looks exciting, witches have a new face, and they're representing their religion as something positive. And they believe that, and they're sincere about that. And the problem is

0: isn't their sincerity. The problem is the powers of evil working behind the scenes to deceive them and to ultimately bring them into the lake of fire. That is the solemn reality of Bible prophecy and what we're seeing around us.
1: So as a recap, we've seen that mystic Babylon has ties to ancient Babylon, and
0: correct,
1: one of those ties is the sorcery.
0: That's
1: and the Bible,
0: right,
1: explicitly says in the book of Deuteronomy that it is full of abominations, which one of is witchcraft and sorcery.
0: That's exactly right.
1: And then there's a solemn warning in the book of Revelation saying that to anyone that practices sorcery, it is not an innocuous activity. It is something God takes very seriously. Now, I just have a question. What about for those individuals that perhaps have dabbled in the occult, in witchcraft? What kind of hope does the Bible present for them? Are they unequivocally, universally lost because they've engaged in these activities?
0: No. Perfect question. Not only does Revelation 22 list these groups that are going into the lake of fire, but it finishes with an appeal. In chapter 22, verse 17, right after that, the Bible says, "And the Spirit and the bride say, come. And let him who hears, let him who hears these things, let him come. And let him who is athirst, let him come. And whosoever will, let him take the water of life freely." The water of life is God's water. It's the water of the Holy Spirit. It's the water of truth. And ultimately, it's the water of the good news of the grace and the love and the mercy and the power of Jesus Christ. At the very end of the Bible, the last verse, verse 21, says, "The grace of our Lord Jesus Christ be with you all. Amen." And so God, he points out the dangers of the woman, the false woman, and her abominations and her sorceries and her deceptions. And there's a lot of deceptions. We're just dealing with a sliver, but it's a big sliver. And then as an alternative, God says, "Come to me." The Holy Spirit says, "Come to me." Jesus says, "Whoever will, if you're willing, I want to offer you the water of life freely. I want to offer you the grace of God, the forgiveness of God, the love of God, the mercy of God." And all of that really is centered in one place, which is in the cross of Jesus Christ, who stretched out his hands, was lifted up on a cross, was nailed to a tree because of incredible, infinite, incomprehensible love for you and me. And all the witchcraft and sorcery and abominations of this world, they all went into his head, they went into his heart, they went into his soul, and he was willing to pay the full price. So if you're into these things, God wants to get you out. They're abominations. If you're a parent, I want to encourage you and warn you, parents, watch your kids. Don't let them get sucked in to these things. Be careful of what's in Hollywood. Be careful of these glowing representations of a friendly religion that they can have spiritual power by practicing magic. It's a delusion. It's a deception. It's part of Babylon. It's predicted in Revelation. God says, don't do it. It's an abomination. Come out of it. Don't go down with it. Don't end up in the lake of fire. End up in the New Jerusalem, which is a much better place than the lake of fire. It's a perfect place, and God wants you to be there, and he wants me to be there. And, you know, just, David, just as 2 + 2 = 4, and I'm not intolerant for saying that, there's only one answer. Two plus two is four.
1: That's right.
0: That's it. And so what we've told you is right from the Bible. It's the truth. And may God help us to understand it and to respond to its message and to the love of Jesus Christ.
1: Well, thank you very much for sharing with us, Steve.
0: You're
1: looked
0: welcome
1: at the book of Revelation today, how mystic Babylon has ties to ancient Babylon, and how in the last days there is going to be a deception specifically dealing with the supernatural. And I'd like to invite you to not miss one in this series of 13 that we'll be delving into. Steve will be sharing from the Bible and unmasking some of these deceptions as we approach the end of time. I'd like to thank you for joining us today, and join us again next time for another edition.